0: Today we're learning all about nighttime.
1: Did someone say nighttime?
0: Yes.
1: But it is still the day. It is still light out, see?
0: All right.
1: Oh, I have it. All we have to do is wait for the sun to go down. And then it will be nighttime.
0: Oh, okay.
1: This could take a while.
0: Yeah.

0: Now, do you both have everything you need for your sleepover?
1: Mm-hmm.
0: Your toothbrushes?
1: Check.
0: Your pillows?
1: Check.
0: Oh, Gabrielle, did you remember to pack your hair bonnet?
1: Check.
0: Okay, then.
1: Oh, hi. Welcome to Sesame Street.
2: Hi. We're having a sleepover at Abby's. Come on.
1: Yeah. Okay, that's set there, and... Ah! My drawer is open. Ha-da-dee, better close it. Zippity!
3: Sleepover too? Oh, please.
1: Oh, it's really just for me and my friends, little brother.
3: Oh, okay.
1: But you can come in later when we play games together.
3: Oh, okay.
4: I got it.
5: Look who's here!
1: Oh,
2: hi!
1: Oh, Charlie!
2: I love your jammies, Abby. They're very starry.
1: Aw, thanks. Oh, and I love yours. I love the puppies. And, oh, I love your bunny.
6: Oh, thank you. You're too kind.
1: I really like your hair and braids, Gabrielle.
6: I love the way my grandma braided them for me.
0: Oh, my sugar plum. Okay, well, you all have a good time, and I will see you tomorrow.
1: Okay.
0: All right, bye.
5: Have fun! Come on, Nell.
3: Oh, but not too much fun, because I'm going to be back later. Bye!
1: Oh, okay. Bye! Okay, oh, look at that one's playing Frisbee.
6: Oh, that's cute.
3: I heard some laughing. Oh, what you laughing about? You starting some games?
1: Oh, not yet, Rudy. We're still bonding over our PJs.
3: Oh, my PJs have shooting stars on them. Pretty cool, huh?
1: Uh-huh.
6: Yeah.
3: Okay, bye.
1: Okay, bye.
6: Bye.
1: Okay, are you two ready for the funnest, the most amazing sleepover ever?
6: Yeah.
1: Okay, are you ready, Wanda? Let's

0: some laughing in here. Does that mean it's game time now?
1: Sure. Come on in.
0: Oh, finally. Yeah.
1: Okay. So, oh, what game should we play first?
0: How about Simon Says?
2: Oh, yeah. I love Simon Says.
1: Yeah, me too. So, Rudy, you can be Simon first.
0: Oh, good, Gary. Simon Says, wave your arms. Like that. Simon Says, freeze. Very good. Now, clap your hands. Oh, I didn't say Simon Says. You're out, Charlie.
2: Oh, sorry, Charlie.
0: Okay, I spy with my little...
3: I spy with my little eye someone who's sleepy.
4: Well, hi, everybody. How's it going in here? Goodness. Oh, there's a sleepy head. Come on, little buddy. There we go.
0: Thank you, Daddy.
4: Oh, you're welcome, son. You girls, start your bedtime routines. Your mom will be in a minute to read you a bedtime story.
0: Okay.
4: Okay.
0: I love you. Good night.
1: Good night.
2: Love you, too. Aww.
1: Okay, let's do our bedtime routine.
2: Everyone's teeth nice and clean?
1: Yes. So, what's next on your bedtime routine? For me, it's...
5: hair!
1: Charlie, Gabrielle, where's your brushes?
6: Oh, brushing my hair isn't part of my bedtime routine.
2: Mine either.
1: Oh, really? Well, what do you do to take care of your hair?
6: Well, my hair is curly, so I spray it with a conditioner before I go to bed to make sure I don't get any knots or tangles. Then I wash it out in the morning.
2: My hair is in braids this week, so I put a bonnet on my head. It keeps my hair from getting knots and tangles, and it keeps my hair soft and shiny.
1: Ooh. Well, my hair is straight, so I gotta brush it, otherwise it gets knots and tangles.
2: See? Our bedtime routines are different and the same.
1: Yeah. I think they are. I think the next on my bedtime routine is... sleep.
6: Uh-huh. Me too.
2: Me three.
1: Okay, back to the bedroom.
7: And they lived happily ever after.
5: The end.
7: Now, is everyone as snug as a ladybug in a rug?
1: Yeah.
7: All right, sleep tight and have sweet magical dreams. Night.
2: Forgot the last part of my bedtime routine.
6: What is it?
2: Saying what I'm grateful for before I go to sleep. Like, I'm grateful for all the fun we had today, dancing and playing games.
6: Well, I'm grateful for that too. Thanks for inviting us, Abby.
1: Yeah. Well, I'm grateful for friends like you, who made this the best sleepover ever. Mm-hmm. Oh, night-night.
8: Night, night.
6: Good night.
8: Good night. Celebrating me. Celebrating you. Celebrating us.
9: Wow, what a pretty night. Oh, hi. Hey, look. Jacob and Nick are talking about their bedtime routines. You know, the things that they do every night before they go to sleep.
10: I always brush my teeth before bed.
11: Me too. That part of our routine is the same. What do you do?

0: mix. I brush my hair.
1: I put my hair in a do-rag.
0: Oh, great. Then I think about all the things I'm grateful for.
1: So do I.
2: Wow.

0: reporter Grover, here to ask people about their bedtime routines. Excuse me, sir. Can you tell us all about your bedtime routine?
1: Certainly. Every time I go to bed, I have a routine. First, I brush my fangs.
0: You brush your fangs? Yes, of course.
1: Yes, yes, I brush my fangs, and then I put on my little hairnet.
0: Hairnet?
1: Yes. That is the secret to keeping the Count's hair nice and slick.
0: I will not tell anyone.
1: After that, I remove my monocle, put on my jammies, and hop straight into bed.
0: Straight into bed,
1: yes,
0: got it.
1: Yes, and then I fall asleep by counting bats.
0: Counting bats?
1: Oh, that is correct, like this. That is one bat. Oh, two bats. Three bats. Four bats. Five bats. Six bats. Seven bats. Eight bats. Nine bats. Well, that sounds like the foodie truck. Let us see what Gonger and Cookie Monster are making today. Bats, little help here.

0: I got it.
1: Hi, Cookie Monster and Gonger. I'm Jordan, and I need your help. I'm having a sleepover tonight with my friends.

0: mommy is a kind of bean. To make edamame snack, we need edamame and sea salt.
1: Oh, okay, here we go. Hear the salt.
0: Yeah.
1: Oh, boy, Ed is gonna love this.
0: No, no, Cookie. There is no Ed.
1: I guess we don't need the salt then.
0: Whoa, we do. Okay. We need edamame, too.
1: Edamame. Oh, we know got that.
0: It's okay. Look, don't worry. Don't explain. We've been for this before. We'll go for this again. Let's just go to the edamame farm and get some edamame.
1: Okay, here we go.
2: To the edamame farm. Edamame farm. Edamame farm. We're going to an edamame farm.
1: Boy, oh boy, oh boy, oh boy. Here we are at the edamame farm.
3: Hello, Cookie Monster and Gonger. Welcome to the edamame farm.
1: Hello, Farmer Aya. We need edamame to make healthy nighttime snack. Can you help us, please?
3: Of course, I can help you. Edamame is a young, green soybean. On the outside are fuzzy green pods. Inside are the beans. Edamame grow on short stalks, and they grow from white, yellow, or purple flowers. For edamame, the soybeans are picked before they are fully ripe, when they are still soft and green. First, the edamame pods are frozen to make the beans sweeter. Then, they are washed and packed. After that, the edamame are sent to local stores and farmers markets. Edamame can be used in salads, poke bowls, and even ground up to make edamame hummus. My favorite way to eat edamame is straight out of the pot. You can open the pot with your fingers and take out the beans, or squeeze them right into your mouth. Here are some edamame beans for a healthy nighttime snack, Cookie and Gonger.
2: Thanks, Farmer Aya! Edamame, edamame, going home with edamame.
1: Chef Gonger, we got edamame. Now me wonder how we make edamame snack.
0: Oh, well, what if we check the recipe?
1: Oh, good idea.
0: First, we blanch the edamame. Blanch means to boil for a short time.
1: Water boiling.
0: Okay, now add 1 teaspoon of salt and the edamame.
1: Okay, adding salt and adding edamame.
0: Now we boil it till the pods are bright green. Yay! The edamame is done boiling! Now drain them and put them into the bowl!
1: Okie dokie.
4: Water careful. Steady.
0: Oh, nicely done! Now sprinkle a little salt on top. Sprinkle, sprinkle!
1: Oh, boy. That looks delicious.
0: Hey, it's ready!
1: Order up!
0: Whoa! Go easy, edamame!
1: Regards to Ed!
0: Oh, Cookie Monster! Oh,
1: yeah, Gonger?
0: I got this nice for you!
1: Oh, boy, thank you!
0: Yeah, oh, Cookie, careful! Don't eat the pot, yeah, just the bean!
1: Oh, yummy!
0: Yeah!
1: Oh, yeah!
5: Thank you so much, Cookie Monster and Gonger, for the healthy nighttime snack.
6: It's delicious and fun to eat.
5: Mmm.
0: You're welcome, John and our friends.

0: Gabrielle, we're just getting back from a walk with Grandma Nell.
1: That's right. And now it's nighttime, so we're headed home.
0: Yeah! Oh, wait a minute. Where's Tango?
2: That sounds like her.
0: Come on, let's go see what Tango's barking at.
2: Oh, look, there she is.
0: Oh, Tango found Chirpy the Cricket. Hi, Chirpy.
3: Chirp, chirp, chirp.
0: Okay, Tango, time to go home. Elmo bets it's Chirpy's bedtime, too. Night-night, Chirpy.
1: Actually, crickets are nocturnal.
0: Nocturnal? What's that mean?
1: Nocturnal means that they sleep during the day and are up and active during the nighttime.
2: Animals up at night? I have to draw this in my notebook.
0: Elmo wonders what other animals are up at night.
2: Great question, Elmo. This is a job for...
4: Nature Explorers!
0: You could be a Nature Explorer, too.
2: Come on, observe and look closely with us.
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0: Check.
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0: Check.
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0: Check.
5: Nature Explorers! 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
2: Wait for us, Tango!
0: It's a nest!
2: Oh, quick, turn off your flashlights. There are cute baby birds sleeping up there.
0: Shh! No more barking, Tango. We don't want to wake the birds up.
1: That's right. We need to be kind to nature. So observe, don't disturb.
2: These birds are sleeping, so I don't think they're nocturnal.
1: Great observation, Gabrielle. These birds are not active at night. But there are some birds that are nocturnal, like the...
0: Elmo wonders what's making that sound.
2: Wait, I think I know who is making that hoo-hoo sound. Come on!
1: As I was saying, some birds are nocturnal, like the...
2: Owl! We learned about owls in school. They can't move their eyes back and forth like we can, but they can turn their heads around really far. Like that!
0: Amazing! Oh, Elmo wishes he could do that. Let's find another animal that's up at night. Help us look! Oh, look! A firefly! Elmo loves fireflies.
2: Me too! They're so cute when their behinds light up.
0: Oh, Elmo thinks fireflies are nocturnal too.
1: You're right, Elmo.
0: Hey, look! More firefly friends!
2: It's a firefly dance party!
0: Yeah! Dance with us!

0: We found three nocturnal animals who are up at night. A cricket, an owl, and a firefly.
1: Good job, nature explorers!
0: And great nature exploring!
1: Bye-bye, explorers!
2: Bye.
1: Okay, Tango, time for bed.
3: I hope you had fun learning about routines. We had so much fun at my sleepover. Playing Simon Says, eating snacks, hearing a bedtime story.
4: Yeah, and even though our routines are different...
5: We each have one.
4: Yeah.
6: Girls,

Hello, everyone. I am Thomas More. Last time, we asked what real pleasure and true happiness of the soul truly mean. Today, we turn to a different question. Who governs Utopia, and how? Surprisingly, the answer is not a king, nor an aristocracy, but an intricate system of elected representatives who almost never seem to want the job. Before we begin, a word on the name itself. Utopia plays on two Greek words, utopos, no place, and utopos, good place. As Raphael told me, its builders left nothing to chance. From a single garden to the highest magistracy, everything was designed to turn this no place into a true good place. Now, let me show you where that government actually happens. Raphael told me that utopian cities are so alike that to see one is to see them all. He chose to describe Amarot in particular, not only because it hosts the island's annual council, but because he himself lived there for 5 years. The city sits where a small hill meets a great river. Its walls high and thick. Its streets lined with rows of terraced houses facing one another, each with a garden stretching behind it, all the way to the next street's houses. Every house looks nearly the same, because none of it was left to chance. It was all part of a single plan, laid down at the very founding of the island by Eutopus himself. Even more telling is what the people of Amarot compete over. Not wealth, not status, but gardens. The Utopians are very fond of these gardens of theirs. They raise vines, fruits, herbs and flowers, so well cared for and flourishing that I have never seen any gardens more productive or elegant than theirs. They keep interested in gardening, partly because they delight in it, and also because of the competition between different blocks, which challenge one another to produce the best gardens. Raphael explained that utopian local government begins with the smallest unit imaginable, 30 households. Each year, these 30 households elect an official called a syphogrant, known in ancient times by that name, though today called a philarch. 30 households elect one syphogrant. 200 syphogrants govern one city, which means each city is built from exactly 6,000 households. Each household, in turn, must hold no fewer than 10 and no more than 16 members. If a household falls short, someone is brought in from elsewhere. If it grows too large, someone is sent away. And since Utopia numbered 54 cities in Raphael's time, the island's population came to

something in the range of 500,000 people, perhaps more. An extraordinary scale for a society run entirely without a king. Sifagrants elect the mayor. They swear a solemn oath to vote for whomever they judge most fit. Then choose the mayor by secret ballot from among four candidates nominated by the people. The mayor holds office for life, unless suspected of aiming at tyranny. The Tranibors are elected annually, but are rarely replaced. Most other city officials, however, serve for only a single year. What struck me most was how deliberately, almost obsessively, the Utopians guard against hasty decisions. The Senate also has a standing rule never to discuss a matter on the day when it is first introduced. All new business is deferred to the next meeting. They do this so that a man will not blurt out the first thought that occurs to him, and then devote all his energies to defending those foolish impulses, instead of considering impartially the public good. The Tranibors meet with the mayor every 3 days, more often if needed, to discuss public affairs, always inviting two Sifagrants to sit in, and never the same two twice in a row. Any public matter discussed outside the Tranibor Council, even between two Sifagrants over dinner, is punishable by death. It sounds severe, almost absurdly so. But Raphael insisted this single rule is what prevents a mayor or a handful of officials from ever quietly conspiring to bend the will of the people or to change the constitution of the state. For the same reason, important matters are always brought before the full assembly of Sifagrants, who first explain the issue to their own 30 households, gather opinions, and only then report back to the Tranibor Council. If utopian politics runs on deliberation, its justice system runs on the opposite principle, simplicity. Utopia has almost no lawyers. As for lawyers, a class of men whose trade it is to manipulate cases and multiply quibbles, they exclude them entirely. They think it is better for each man to plead his own case and say the same thing to the judge that he would tell his lawyer. This makes for less ambiguity and readier access to the truth. Raphael explained that when no one is trained to twist the truth, the facts of a case emerge far more clearly, and the judge can devote all his skill to protecting honest people from the schemes of the cunning. Such a system, he admitted, would never work in a country with mountains of complicated statutes. But Utopia has few laws to begin with, and always favors the most natural interpretation as the correct one. Perhaps the most striking rule of all governs ambition itself. In Utopia, seeking power is considered a disqualifying trait. If someone actively campaigns for a position or tries to promote themselves for public office, they are permanently barred from holding any office. The Utopians believe that true leadership should arise from public recognition of one's service and character rather than personal ambition, as ambition is seen as the root of corruption and self-interest. Officials are addressed simply as father and behave in a manner worthy of the name. Never arrogant, never overbearing. Respect for them arises naturally, never by compulsion. Even the mayor wears no special dress and is recognized only by the single sheaf of grain he

carries, much as an archbishop by a slender candle. Instead of ambition, Utopia rewards genuine service. Statues of those who have rendered outstanding service to the state are erected in the marketplace. Not merely to honor them, but to inspire future generations by keeping the glory of the past alive before their eyes. Here is perhaps the strangest detail of all. Utopia's reputation for honest government is so well known that neighboring countries actually request Utopian officials to come and govern for them for a term of 1 or 5 years. Of course, only free nations make such a request. The Utopians had long ago liberated most of their neighbors from tyranny. When the term ends, the official returns home honored, and another takes the place. Why does this work so well? Because a Utopian official, knowing he will soon return to a country where money is worthless, cannot be bribed. And having no personal lies in a foreign land, he is free from the private grudges and favoritism that so often corrupt judgment. For money is useless to them when they go home, as they soon must, and they can have no partisan or factional feelings, since they are strangers in the city over which they rule. Wherever they take root in men's minds, these two evils, greed and faction, are the destruction of all justice. And justice is the strongest bond of any society. Friends, is it not curious? The country with the least ambition for power produces the officials most trusted to wield it. Where we campaign, plead, and posture for authority, the Utopians disqualify anyone who dares to ask for it. Perhaps the question is not who deserves power, but who can be trusted not to want it too much. Next time, we will step inside the Utopian home itself, into marriage, family, and the quiet, controlled boundaries of their daily freedom. I look forward to seeing you again for our next voyage.

Hello, I am Thorsten Veblen. Let me ask you something before we begin. Why is it that in almost every society we know of, the people at the very top are the ones who do the least work? Kings did not plow fields. Priests did not haul stone. Generals did not lay bricks. The nobility of feudal Europe, the samurai of feudal Japan, neither so much as touched the tools of ordinary labor. And yet, these were the very people everyone else looked up to. The ones at the bottom of the

Not barbarian as an insult. I use the word the way an anthropologist would. Societies passed the most primitive stage, but well before what we call modern civilization. Take feudal Europe. Take feudal Japan. In both, the upper classes were, by custom, exempt, or rather excluded, from industrial occupations. Recall that the very word leisure comes from a Latin root meaning to be permitted, to be free. Free, that is, from the obligation to labor. Their domain was narrow but unmistakable. Government, warfare, religious observance, and sport. Four pursuits, nothing else. And for the very highest rank, a king, a chieftain, even sport was sometimes considered beneath dignity. The higher you stood, the less you were permitted to do with your hands. The institution of a leisure class is the outgrowth of an early discrimination between employments, according to which some employments are worthy and others unworthy. Under this ancient distinction, the worthy employments are those which may be classed as exploit. Unworthy are those necessary everyday employments into which no appreciable element of exploit enters. Why these four and no others? Because these were the pursuits that involved what I call exploit, not drudgery. Exploit and drudgery. This distinction is, I believe, the key to understanding everything that follows in this book. Exploit is the conversion to one's own ends of energy already expended by someone or something else. The hunter does not create the deer. He seizes it. The warrior does not create the territory he conquers. He takes it. The raider does not produce the gold in another man's house. He carries it away. Drudgery, by contrast, is the patient, uneventful work of shaping raw material into something useful. Planting a field and waiting through the season for it to bear fruit. Weaving cloth, thread by thread. Tending a fire that must not, under any circumstance, be allowed to go out. One is seizure, the other is creation. And yet, here is the strange part, the part that should trouble us. It is seizure that came to be honored, while creation came to be despised. As has already been indicated, the distinction between exploit and drudgery is an invidious distinction between employments. Those employments which are to be classed as exploit are worthy, honorable, noble. Other employments, which do not contain this element of exploit, and especially those which imply subservience or submission, are unworthy, debasing, ignoble. Worthy. Honorable, noble. Set against unworthy, debasing, ignoble. These are not neutral economic categories, the way a modern economist might wish to treat them. They are moral judgments, dressed up as common sense. Judgments so old, so deeply absorbed, that we rarely think to question them at all. Why would any society organize itself this way? The answer, I believe, lies in what I call the instinct of workmanship, our natural taste for effective, visible accomplishment. In a predatory society, the clearest evidence of one's worth is force successfully applied, a trophy, a conquest, proof that you overpowered something or someone. Productive labor offers no such proof. It is slow, unglamorous, and leaves no trophy to hang on the wall.

And so it came to be seen as the mark of inferiority. This logic ran so deep, it produced some genuinely strange customs. So tenaciously and with such nicety is this theoretical distinction between exploit and drudgery adhered to, that in many hunting tribes, the man must not bring home the game which he has killed, but must send his woman to perform that baser office. Think about that for a moment. The man who killed the animal, who performed the exploit, who demonstrated his prowess, cannot be seen doing the menial work of bringing it home. That final, practical step would somehow taint the honor of the kill itself. The distinction between exploit and drudgery, in other words, was not merely a preference, a matter of taste. It was a rule, enforced, in its own quiet way, as rigorously as any law written down by a king. This is where the term leisure class earns its full meaning. Not simply people who happen to have free time on their hands, but a class whose very identity rests on visibly not performing labor. As cultures advanced beyond the hunting tribe, the precise line shifted, but it never disappeared. Warfare, politics, public worship, public celebration, these continued to feel, in the popular mind, fundamentally different in kind from the labor of shaping material life. And near the close of this chapter, I sum it up in three plain words. Labor becomes irksome. Three words, plain words. But they describe a transformation that would shape every economy that followed this early divide, including, I dare say, the one you yourself live in today, however far removed it may feel from hunting tribes and feudal lords. Now, fast forward with me, past feudal Europe, to the America I observe around me today at the close of the 19th century. The names, the costumes, the weapons have changed. But the underlying logic has not. Industrial employment, the work that builds, grows, and manufactures, is still, in the popular estimation, the province of the lower and middle classes. Pecuniary employment, finance, ownership, the management of other people's labor, now occupies the place that warfare and priesthood once held. The men at the top of American society in 1899 do not forge steel or harvest wheat with their own hands. They own the mills. They own the fields. They sit on boards and move capital from one venture to another. And ownership itself, the simple fact of possessing rather than producing, has become the modern badge of honor. Here is the paradox I want to leave you with today. A society built on production, on factories, on railroads, on an industrial scale never before seen, still reserves its highest esteem for those who visibly produce nothing at all. We built a world that runs on work, and then we decided that not working is what makes a person important. The farmer who feeds a city remains unnamed. The financier who has never touched soil is celebrated in every newspaper. Tell me, has anything truly changed since the days of the feudal lord who would not so much as touch a plow? In the next lecture, we will look more closely at why this happens. Why human beings cannot simply enjoy what they have, but must constantly measure themselves against their neighbors, forever climbing a ladder with no top. I call it pecuniary emulation, and it may be the most human impulse of all.

0: Now, do you both have everything you need for your sleepover?
1: Mm-hmm.
0: Your toothbrushes?
1: Check.
0: Your pillows?
1: Check.
0: Oh, Gabrielle, did you remember to pack your hair bonnet?
2: Check.
0: Okay, then.
2: Oh, hi. Welcome to Sesame Street.
3: Hi. We're having a sleepover at Abby's. Come on.
2: Yeah. Hear that set there and... Ah! My drawer is open. Ha-da-dee, better close it. Zippity! Mr. Claw, what are you doing on the floor? Zippity!

0: great time.
1: Who said that?
0: Nobody.
1: Rudy! Look!
2: Abby!
1: What are you doing here, little brother?
2: Oh, Abby, can I please come to your sleepover, too? Oh, please, please, please, please, please, please!
1: Oh, it's really just for me and my friends, little brother.
2: Oh, okay.
1: But you can come in later when we play games together.
2: Oh, okay.
3: I got it.
4: Hi. Abby, look who's here.
5: Oh, hi.
1: Oh, Charlie.
5: I love your jammies, Abby. They're very starry.
1: Aw, thanks. Oh, and I love yours. I love the puppies. And, oh, I love your bunny.
6: Oh, thank you. You're too kind.
1: I really like your hair and braids, Gabrielle.
6: I love the way my grandma braided them for me.
7: Oh, my sugar plum. Okay, well, you all have a good time, and I will see you tomorrow.
1: Okay.
7: All right, bye.
4: Have fun. Bye. Come on, Nell.
2: Oh, but not too much fun, because I'm going to be back later. Bye.
1: Oh, okay.
7: Bye.
1: Okay. Oh, look at that one's playing frisbee.
6: Oh, yeah, that's cute.
2: I heard some laughing. Oh, what you laughing about? You starting some games?
1: No, not yet, Rudy. We're still bonding over our PJs.
2: Oh, my PJs have shooting stars on them. Pretty cool, huh?
1: Uh-huh.
6: Yeah.
2: Okay, bye.
1: Okay, bye.
6: Bye.
1: Okay. Are you two ready for the funnest, the most amazing sleepover ever?
6: Yeah!
1: Okay, are you ready, Wanda? Let's

0: There's some laughing in here. Does that mean it's game time now?
1: Sure. Come on in.
0: Oh, finally. Yeah.
1: Okay. So, what game should we play first?
0: How about Simon Says?
2: Oh, yeah. I love Simon Says.
1: Yeah, me too. So, Rudy, you can be Simon first.
0: Oh, good, Gary. Simon Says, wave your arms. Like that. Simon Says, freeze. Very good. Now, clap your hands. Oh, I didn't say Simon Says. You're out, Charlie.
1: Oh, sorry, Charlie. Oops.
0: Okay, I spy with my little...
3: I spy with my little eye someone who's sleepy.
4: Well, hi, everybody. How's it going in here? Goodness. Oh, there's a sleepy head. Come on, little buddy. There we go.
0: Thank you, Daddy.
4: Oh, you're welcome, son. You girls start your bedtime routines. Your mom will be in a minute to read you a bedtime story.

0: I love you. Good night.
1: Good night, Rudy. Love you too. Huh?
2: Okay, let's do our bedtime routine.
1: Everyone's teeth nice and clean?
2: Yes. So, what's next on your bedtime routine? For me, it's
3: hair.
2: Charlie, Gabrielle, where's your brushes?
4: Oh, brushing my hair isn't part of my bedtime routine.
1: Mine either.
2: Oh, really? Well, what do you do to take care of your hair?
4: Well, my hair is curly, so I spray it with a conditioner before I go to bed to make sure I don't get any knots or tangles. Then I wash it out in the morning.
1: My hair is in braids this week, so I put a bonnet on my head. It keeps my hair from getting knots and tangles, and it keeps my hair soft and shiny.
2: Well, my hair is straight, so I gotta brush it, otherwise it gets knots and tangles.
1: See? Our bedtime routines are different and the same.
2: Yeah. I think they are. I think the next on my bedtime routine is sleep.
4: Uh-huh. Me too.
1: Me three.
2: Okay, back to the bedroom.
5: And they lived happily ever after.
3: The end.
5: Now, is everyone as snug as a ladybug in a rug?
6: Yeah.
5: All right, sleep tight and have sweet magical dreams. Night.
1: Wow. Oh, I almost forgot the last part of my bedtime routine.
4: What is it?
1: Saying what I'm grateful for before I go to sleep. Like, I'm grateful for all the fun we had today, dancing and playing games.
4: Well, I'm grateful for that, too. Thanks for inviting us, Abby.
2: Yeah. Well, I'm grateful for friends like you, who made this the best sleepover ever. Mm-hmm. Oh, night-night.
1: Night-night.
4: Good night. Good night.
7: Celebrating me, celebrating you, celebrating us.
8: Wow, what a pretty night. Oh, hi. Hey, look, Jacob and Nick are talking about their bedtime routines. You know, the things that they do every night before they go to sleep.
9: I always brush my teeth before bed.
10: Me too. That part of our routine is the same. What do you do next?
9: I brush my hair.
10: I put my hair in a do-rag.
9: Oh, great. Then I think about all the things I'm grateful for.
10: So do I.
8: Wow. You know, everybody has a bedtime routine, even Elmo.

0: reporter Grover here to ask people about their bedtime routines. Excuse me, sir. Can you tell us all about your bedtime routine?
1: Certainly. Every time I go to bed, I have a routine. First, I brush my fangs.
0: You brush your fangs? Yes, sir. Of course.
1: Yes, yes, I brush my fangs. And then I put on my little hairnet.
0: Hairnet?
1: Yes. That is the secret to keeping the Count's hair nice and sleek.
0: I will not tell anyone.
1: After that, I remove my monocle, put on my jammies, and hop straight into bed.
0: Straight into bed,
1: yes,
0: got it.
1: Yes, yes, and then I fall asleep by counting bats.
0: Counting bats?
1: Oh, that is correct, like this. That is one bat. Oh, two bats. Three bats. Four bats. Five bats. Six bats. Seven bats. Eight bats. Nine bats. Well, that sounds like the foodie truck. Let us see what Gonger and Cookie Monster are making today. Bats, this will help you.

0: Hi, Cookie Monster and Gonger. I'm Jordan, and I need your help. I'm having a sleepover tonight with my friends, and we'd like a healthy nighttime snack. Could you help us, please?
1: Of course we can help you, because we are... Monster Foodies! Okay, what kind of healthy and delicious nighttime sleepover snack should we make, Chef Gonger?
2: I know! Edamame!
1: Oh boy, that's great news! Yeah! Oh boy, oh boy, oh boy, oh boy!
2: What news?
1: You know about Ed. You said Ed, a mommy. Yeah, that terrific news. Now, since when did...
2: No, yeah, whoa, Cookie Monster. I'm talking about Ed the mommy. Look, Ed the mommy is a kind of bean.
1: Oh.
2: To make Ed the mommy snack, we need Ed the mommy and sea salt.
1: Oh, okay. Here we go. Hear the salt.
2: Yeah.
1: Oh, boy, Ed is gonna love this.
2: No, Cookie. There is no Ed.
1: I guess we don't need the salt then.
2: We do. Okay. And we need edamame, too.
1: Edamame. Oh, we no got that.
2: It's okay. Look, don't worry. Don't explain. We've been for this before. We'll go for this again. Let's just go to the edamame farm and get some edamame.
1: Okay, here we go.
3: Edamame farm, we're going to ruin edamame farm.
1: Oh boy, here we are at the edamame farm.
4: Hello, Cookie Monster and Gonger. Welcome to the edamame farm.
1: Hello, Farmer Aya. We need edamame to make healthy nighttime snack. Can you help us, please?
4: Of course, I can help you. Edamame is a young, green soybean. On the outside are fuzzy green pods. Inside are the beans. Edamame grow on short stalks and they grow from white, yellow, or purple flowers. For edamame, the soybeans are picked before they are fully ripe.

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1: Here are some edamame beans for a healthy nighttime snack. Cookie and Gunger.
2: Thanks, Farmer Aya. Edamame, edamame, going home with edamame. Yeah. Hey, Chef Gunger, we got edamame. Now, me wonder how we make edamame snack.
3: Oh, well, what if we check the recipe?
2: Oh, good idea.
3: First, we blanch the edamame. Blanch means to boil for a short time.
2: Water boiling.
3: Okay, now add 1 teaspoon of salt and the edamame.
2: Okay, adding salt and adding edamame.
3: Now we boil it till the pots are bright green. Yay! The edamame is done boiling! Now drain them and put them into the bowl!
2: Okie dokie.
4: Water careful. Steady.
3: Oh, nicely done! Now sprinkle a little salt on top. Sprinkle, sprinkle!
2: Oh, boy. That looks delicious.
3: Hey, it's ready!
2: Order of...
3: Whoa! Go easy, edamame!
2: Regards to Ed!
3: Oh, Cookie Monster! Oh,
2: yeah, Gunger?
3: I got this nice for you.
2: Oh, boy, thank you.
3: Yeah, oh, Cookie, careful. Don't eat the pot. Yeah, just the bean.
2: Oh, yummy!
3: Yeah!
2: Oh, yeah.
5: Thank you so much, Cookie Monster and Gunger, for the healthy nighttime snack.
6: It's delicious and fun to eat.
5: Mmm.
3: You're welcome, John and our friends.

0: Gabrielle were just getting back from a walk with Grandma Nell.
1: That's right. And now it's nighttime, so we're headed home.
0: Yeah! Oh, wait a minute. Where's Tango?
2: That sounds like her.
0: Come on, let's go see what Tango's barking at.
2: Oh, look, there she is.
0: Oh, Tango found Chirpy the Cricket. Hi, Chirpy.
3: Chirp, chirp, chirp,
0: chirp,
3: chirp, chirp, chirp,
0: chirp. Okay, Tango, time to go home. Elmo bets it's Chirpy's bedtime, too. Night-night, Chirpy.
1: Actually, crickets are nocturnal.
0: Nocturnal? What's that mean?
1: Nocturnal means that they sleep during the day and are up and active during the nighttime.
2: Animals up at night? I have to draw this in my notebook.
0: Elmo wonders what other animals are up at night.
2: Great question, Elmo. This is a job for...
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2: Nature Explorers!
4: Ready to explore!
2: Wait for us, Tango!
0: It's a nest!
2: Oh, quick, turn off your flashlights. There are cute baby birds sleeping up there.
0: Shh, no more barking, Tango. We don't want to wake the birds up.
1: That's right. We need to be kind to nature. So observe, don't disturb.
2: These

0: birds are sleepy, so I don't think they're nocturnal.
1: Great observation, Gabrielle. These birds are not active at night, but there are some birds that are nocturnal, like the... Some birds like the...
2: Elmo wonders what's making that sound.
0: Wait, I think I know who is making that hoo-hoo sound. Come on!
1: As I was saying, some birds are nocturnal like the...
0: Owl! We learned about owls in school. They can't move their eyes back and forth like we can, but they can turn their heads around really far. Like that!
2: Amazing! Oh, Elmo wishes he could do that. Let's find another animal that's up at night. Help us look! Oh, look! A firefly! Elmo loves fireflies.
0: Me too! They're so cute when their behinds light up.
2: Oh, Elmo thinks fireflies are nocturnal too.
1: You're right, Elmo.
0: Oh.

0: We found three nocturnal animals who are up at night. A cricket, an owl, and a firefly.
1: Good job, nature explorers!
0: And great nature exploring!
1: Bye-bye, oh, explorers! Bye. Okay, Tango, time for bed.
2: I hope you had fun learning about routines. We had so much fun at my sleepover. Playing Simon Says, eating snacks, hearing a bedtime story.
3: Yeah, and even though our routines are different,
2: we each have one.
4: Girls, I think this is the part of your bedtime routine where you actually go to bed. Good night.
2: Okay. See you next time on Sesame Street.

when you have LLMs to distill everything down to like, this is the core basis, this is the thesis of the work and everything, you can probably get the gist of it. But when you skip towards the end, you miss out on like the mental exercise of being able to grapple with this yourself.

0: Tut-tut-tut. 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
1: Oh!
0: Somewhere with a view.
1: Oh! Perhaps I can help.
0: Tut!
1: Oh! Tut! Perfect!
2: Oh!
0: Tut! Be careful! Typical. Now we're stuck.
1: I'm not. I'm puffing off.
0: What's going on?
1: I know. What is it then?
3: Don't know.
0: Stuck on top of a mountain?
1: I know.
3: Tea is stuck on top of a mountain.
0: Tea needs help. Vowels to the rescue!
4: A-E-I-O-U. Vowels know what to do. U-E-A-I-O. Rescue tea. Off we go!
2: He's up there. We need to help.
1: But how?
3: I know.
0: You don't, though, do you?
3: I do.
0: You do, don't you? You?
5: Oh, me?
2: Bug.
1: Brilliant! A bug!
2: Go on, save tea, little bug.
3: I know.
1: Is it my turn?
2: Bag. Great! Maybe there's something useful inside.
3: I said I know what to do.
0: Go on then. Show us.
3: I will.
2: Big.
1: Brilliant!
2: Go on, get on top.
0: A terrific view. A truly terrific view.

So, welcome to EBS, We Day Han, SUAP, Great Minds. My name is Antonio Damasio. I am a neurologist, a neuroscientist, and I am professor of psychology and philosophy and biology here at the University of Southern California in Los Angeles. And now I'm going to tell you something that's very complicated, but you will understand it, which is how we make that consciousness, how we make feelings happen. And this is the sort of more deeper neuroscience part of the talk. So, physiology of consciousness. Although the nervous system is indispensable to the making of consciousness, it is not the sole contributor to consciousness. Constructing consciousness requires the cooperation between non-neural components of the body. Here we go again with the story that the body is essential to this, and the nervous system. It results from a two-way interaction of two elements, the non-neural interior of the body, our entrails, and the nervous system. So it's both the neural elements of the nervous system and the non-neural elements of the body, and the two have to come together, because otherwise there's no consciousness. So the paradigmatic extraceptive channels, vision and hearing, convey signals from the organism's surround, which reach receptors in the eyes and the ears. Interoception is both about sending signals from the organism's interior to the nervous system and about the nervous system responding to such signals. It's about an interaction made possible by the fact that the nervous system is inside the organism. Now, one of the main nerves in our body is this vagus nerve, which brings information from all of our viscera into the central nervous system. And just imagine that 94% of the fibers of the vagus nerve are unmyelinated. What does this mean? I think I have a picture here. Okay, look at this beautiful picture. You have a neuron, a nerve cell, that has an axon, that's that long yellow line, and they are receptors to chemical molecules all along that axon, but there's no protection of that axon with what is called myelin, which means that at any point along the axon, there can be a molecule, a chemical molecule, that interacts with the nervous system. In the image below, the one where you see those oval blue lines, that's myelin, and that's an insulator, which means that only at certain points that are marked by the red dots can the body interact with the nervous system. And to make a long story short here, what happens is that if you have neurons like the one above, the body and the chemistry of the body can constantly interact with the nervous system, and that what it produces a feeling. It's that ability that the body has to connect with the nervous system because the nervous cells are not protected by myelin. In the other, the one with the blue ovals, the nervous system is by itself and does not get to interact with the body so easily. And I'm going to tell you that the big difference here is the following. The one below, the B, with the blue ovals, is a nervous system that operates by either being on or off. So a cell is either active or quiet. And this is what we call a digital switch.
So this, the ones in blue, which are the modern parts of the nervous system, operate very much like digital systems in artificial intelligence, in a computer. So they are zeros or ones, the digital. The one above, the one that has molecules everywhere, operates like an analog system, and it doesn't operate with the switching on and off. So the great revelation here is that the one above is the one that generates feelings, which is the old way of neurons operating. Now you understand why I'm so interested in talking about the feeling mind, which operates with affect and which has qualities that are that are more vague and more continuous, whereas the other operates in digital form and operates like a computer. So our feeling mind is very different from a computer. And computers don't have feelings. We do. So our feeling minds operate like that above, and the rest of the mind that allows me, for example, to have a picture of all of you here, is a mind that operates like a digital computer. It's a mind that is more connected to AI than to NI, in other words, natural intelligence. So this is very important. It's very important to make that distinction. Let me see if there's something else that I just wanted to show you this. It's a diagram that gives you an idea of the key players in the neural basis of these systems. So the region here that has all of this diagram with arrows is just a small part of the brainstem, below the level of the cerebral cortex in the brainstem. And the critical structures are marked as NTS in blue, which is the nucleus tractus solitarius, PBN, which is parabrachial nucleus, PAG, which is periaqueductal gray. And it is these nuclei that are bringing information from all over the body into the hypothalamus and the cerebral cortex. So just look how beautiful it is. The body sends all this information, and then it's mainly processed in these nuclei, which are in this teeny area of the brainstem. And I'm going to show you in the next slide how small it is. So, do you see a brain as a whole with the brainstem? And you see a purple rectangle, and now that purple rectangle is enlarged on the left, and there you see a part that is in green, which is in the midbrain, and then a part that is in red, which is also in the midbrain, and it is there in that red part that you have all the structures that I showed you before. So it's in a very small part, and it's really quite spectacular when you think of this, because our thinking overall and our feelings are then projected into the cerebral cortex in this huge area. But where the feelings are being fabricated is in that red area that you see there, which is small, and that red area is responsible for consciousness. And I'm going to show you another image where I show this in more detail. So the area that is marked with 1, 2, 3, 4, 5, and 6 is the area that has all those nuclei, and it is all contained within that rectangle of white dots that you see on the left. So just think of this paradoxical idea, is that our consciousness, which allows us to know who we are, and which is such an important phenomenon, is actually being fabricated

in a lower part of the nervous system in a relatively small area, which is the area of the brainstem. So for many, many years, people thought that consciousness would be related to the whole of the cerebral cortex. It would be a very complicated thing. And what we're saying now is that no, that's not correct. And this area of our great functions is actually created by a relatively small part of the brain. And let me tell you, one reason why we know this is that when you see the image in red, that if you have a stroke in that area, and if that area is damaged, what you get is coma. You go into a state of coma, and the patient is not conscious. So when you hear about somebody having an accident or having a stroke and being in coma, that red part of the brain, that's the area that is damaged. If you damage the area that is in green, lo and behold, you get paralyzed, and all four limbs are paralyzed. So you get to be paralyzed of the arms and paralyzed in the legs as well. So it's quite interesting how these functions are so closely related to very different anatomy. I wanted to summarize this story by having what I call a division of labor. On the one hand, the feeling mind, which continuously portrays the state of the organism's interior in the form of homeostatic feelings, which generate subjectivity. On the other, you have the integrated mind, which portrays the universe surrounding the organism and the organism's own actions, and it includes perceptions, reflections, reasoning, and their translations in language. And it is the combination of these two that really create what we call consciousness. So again, a very rich division of labor. And again, this idea that it takes both the feeling mind and the subjectivity it generates and the integrated mind, which relates to the outside world, to create consciousness. And that's exactly where we're going to stop and meditate on this wonderful thing, which is to have human beings that can be conscious, and as a result of that consciousness, can know the mind and can know the entire universe around it. Okay? So I told you that there are two minds rather than one, and there's a very nice division of labor between the feeling mind and the modern perceptual mind. But now I'm going to tell you that there are also two nervous systems rather than one. And on the one hand, we have the modern nervous system that is extraceptive and proprioceptive, in other words, is directed to the outside, which operates conventionally with digital neurons, digital nerve cells, which is connected to precision functions such as perception, movement, cognition. But then we also have an archaic, old-fashioned, unmyelinated nervous system that does not obey modern rules and uses non-synaptic signaling, and it permits the commingling of the interior with the nervous system. And what I mean here is that it permits a connection, a merging of what is the interior of our body, the one that is connected to the feeling mind, with the exterior that the modern nervous system is picking up from the outside world. And homeostatic feelings are exactly the result of that commingling. Homeostatic feelings describe experience and subjectivity and are made possible by the interoceptive system. It's precisely because you have those special neurons without myelin that you can conjoin the world of the interior with the world of the outside. And

that this combination of these two minds, the feeling mind and the modern cognitive mind, and this combination of the myelinated world of the modern neurons with the older neurons that have no myelin, that allows this integration, which allows you to have a mind with feelings, which is necessarily a mind that is conscious. So that is the mystery of consciousness resolved in biological terms. Thank you.

when you have LLMs to distill everything down to like, this is the core basis, this is the thesis of the work and everything, you can probably get the gist of it. But when you skip towards the end, you miss out on like the mental exercise of being able to grapple with this yourself.

when we were building Biosphere 2 and imagining it as a model of planet Earth, we had to include an ocean. The coral reef is usually in the context of an enormous ocean. We've got all of that ocean, and then this little tiny coral reef right up next to the land.

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I bought some fruit at the market. I bought some fruit at the market. I bought some fruit at the market. I bought some fruit at the market. I bought some fruit at the market. She purchased her first home. She purchased her first home. She purchased her first home. She purchased her first home. She purchased her first home. Great job, everyone! All right, don't forget you can review all of our previous episodes on our website here at evse.co.kr. All you have to do is look up our programs, 혜리나의 누구나 톡톡. Have yourselves a fabulous day. Stay happy, stay healthy, and I'll see you again soon. Bye for now!

0: It's time for English on the Go, so we're going to look at Bluence's full clip where she talks to us about how having a daily routine is helpful because it keeps you on track to reaching your goals. So what types of routines is she talking about specifically that can help? Let's take a look.
1: Just one at night job.
2: Are you ready? Go!
3: I love having daily routines. Now, I don't necessarily mean having a concrete plan for every hour of the day, nor do I mean doing the same thing every day. I just mean a general structure that you can follow consistently throughout your week, which will help put your mind at ease. For example, this could be a morning routine where you wake up at a certain time every day, bring in a workout perhaps, or make time for a good nutritious breakfast. And routines like this will allow you to wake up not having to worry about what to do next. I think it helps promote your productivity, helps you stay on target for your goals, and puts your mind at ease because you have built good habits that you keep consistently.
4: 오늘의 핵심 어휘를 소개하겠습니다. 먼저 구체적인 실체가 있는 concrete 그리고 지속적으로 꾸준히라는 뜻의 consistently 이 두 개를 먼저 발음 연습을 해볼까요?
0: Repeat after me, starting with concrete, concrete, concrete. 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Perfect. Let's look at some more vocabulary words.
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0: Next we have ease, ease, ease. And lastly, productivity, productivity. Productivity. Perfect. Let's take a look at Bluence's clip once again, but with English subtitles.
3: I love having daily routines. Now, I don't necessarily mean having a concrete plan for every hour of the day, nor do I mean doing the same thing every day. I just mean a general structure that you can follow consistently throughout your week, which will help put your mind at ease. For example, this could be a morning routine where you wake up at a certain time every day, bring in a workout perhaps, or make time for a good nutritious breakfast. And routines like this will allow you to wake up not having to worry about what to do next. I think it helps promote your productivity, helps you stay on target for your goals, and puts your mind at ease because you have built good habits that you keep consistently.
0: That's true. You don't necessarily need to do

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1: And then what? Bring in a workout, perhaps, or make time for a good nutritious breakfast.
0: 여기에 재밌는 표현. Bring in
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0: a workout?
1: Bring in a workout. I think of it more as like get in a workout. Like basically, you have time to work out. You're putting a workout in your schedule.
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1: Yeah, she's just giving you examples of what to do. So you wake out, wake up, maybe you bring in this,
0: 맞아요.
1: you bring in that. Things that you're kind of putting or bringing into your schedule.
0: 그렇죠. 일반적으로 bring something in, bring someone in 하면 이제 데리고 들어오는 거잖아요.
1: Yeah. They're outside, it's like bring it in.
0: Yeah.
1: What? Why aren't you coming in?
0: Who are you talking
1: We're
0: to?
1: We're filming. okay.
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1: True. She says next. And routines like this will allow you to wake up not having to worry about what to do next.
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1: No, no, no. You, 네. just, you just have the opportunity to do something.
0: 네, you have the opportunity, you have the ability.
1: ability.
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0: 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About what to do next.
1: Right.
0: So you have a morning routine, right?
1: Yes, I do.
0: And yeah, I do too. And because we have morning routines, we don't have to worry about what should I do tomorrow morning when I wake up.
1: Right, and it's just comfortable. It's something that you know is, will always be the same. I think as humans, we like, you know, sameness and predictability. So when you get up, you know, I'm going to do this, this, and this. And it kind of relaxes you. It puts you at ease.
0: 네, 예측을 할 수 있게 해주니까
1: yeah.
0: 딱 그 얘기죠. So not having to worry about what to do next or what to do tomorrow morning.
1: And there are also other great benefits that she tells us next.
2: I think it helps promote your productivity, helps you stay on target for your goals, and puts your mind at ease because you have built good habits that you keep consistently.
1: I think it helps promote your productivity, helps you stay on target for your goals.
0: 제 생각에 그것은 여기서 말하는 것은 having a daily routine
1: yes.
0: helps promote your
1: productivity. Productivity.
0: 생산성을 향상시키는 데 도움을 주는 것 같고요. Helps you stay on target for your goals. 아까 요약 문장에서는 on track.
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0: 타겟이 있잖아요.
1: Yeah.
0: 목적이 있잖아요. 그런데 다른 데를 보지 않고 stay on target.
1: Yeah, you stay on target. Or if you think about, let's say you shot an arrow, right? If it stays on target, it's going to hit the target.
0: Exactly.
1: right, you're not missing the target.
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0: 둘 다 쓰이는 형태입니다.
1: For sure. And lastly she says and puts your mind at ease because you have built good habits that you keep consistently.
0: 네, 이것도 굉장히 중요하죠.
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0: Puts your mind at ease.
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0: 마음
1: right.
0: 편해지잖아요.
1: As long as your routine consists of good things.
0: Yeah, of course.
1: Not you know regularly oversleeping.
0: Yeah, there can be bad routines too.
1: You can have a bad daily routine as yeah. well. All right, great. Well, that was definitely a great clip. Let's review and take a look at it once again.
2: I love having daily routines. Now, I don't necessarily mean having a concrete plan for every hour of the day, nor do I mean doing the same thing every day. I just mean a general structure that you can follow consistently throughout your week, which will help put your mind at ease. For example, this could be a morning routine where you wake up at a certain time every day, bring in a workout perhaps, or make time for a good nutritious breakfast. And routines like this will allow you to wake up not having to worry about what to do next. I think it helps promote your productivity, helps you stay on target for your goals, and puts your mind at ease because you have built good habits that you keep consistently.
0: 오늘의 핵심 패턴으로 복습을 간단하게 해보겠습니다. 먼저, every 명사 of the day 하면은 하루의 매 뭐뭐 때마다 라는 뜻이고 make time for가 그 다음 패턴인데요. 뭐뭐를 위해서 시간을 내다 또는 번역을 순서대로 하면은 시간을 내서 뭐뭐를 하다. 이 두 가지를 이용해서 문장 만들어 볼 건데요. 우리말 번역 먼저 보여드리겠습니다.

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1: 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I enjoy every meal of the day. 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
0: 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Every minute of the day was important. Every minute of the day was important. 발음 연습이요.
1: Every minute of the day was important. Every minute of the day was important. Perfect. 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
0: 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You need to make time for your friends. You need to make time for your friends. 발음 연습해 볼까요?
1: You need to make time for your friends. You need to make time for your friends. Great. Let's look at our last example.
0: 그는 수업 후에 학생들을 위해서 시간을 냈습니다. He made time for the students after class. 자신의 학생들이라는 의미로 for his students라고 해도 괜찮습니다. He made time for the students after class. 큰 소리로 읽어주세요.
1: He made time for the students after class. He made time for the students after class. Great. How about we take a look at the clip for the last time with both English and Korean subtitles.
2: I love having daily routines. Now, I don't necessarily mean having a concrete

0: plan for every hour of the day, nor do I mean doing the same thing every day. I just mean a general structure that you can follow consistently throughout your week, which will help put your mind at ease. For example, this could be a morning routine where you wake up at a certain time every day, bring in a workout perhaps, or make time for a good nutritious breakfast. And routines like this will allow you to wake up not having to worry about what to do next. I think it helps promote your productivity, helps you stay on target for your goals, and puts your mind at ease because you have built good habits that you keep consistently.
1: 오늘의 알쏭달쏭 영어 표현 한마디 소개하겠습니다. 저는 이제 모닝 루틴 이야기하면서 아침에 일어나면 커피부터 마셔요. 이런 말은 어떻게 하면 좋을까요?
2: You can say, I start my day with coffee.
1: 네.
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2: Yeah,
1: When I
2: but
1: wake up in the morning, the first thing I do is
2: is have a
1: drink.
2: cup of coffee.
1: Yeah, exactly.
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1: Yeah, I start my day with a good book. I start my day with EBS 생활 영어.
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2: You drink coffee every morning,
1: Yeah.
2: first thing, right? Perfect. One more time. I start my day with coffee.
1: All right.
2: Great. 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

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Alright. Now, before we begin, we have our three words for today. So let's check them out. So the first word is skilled. Skilled. 숙련된. Okay? So you're good at something. All right? And the second word is calm. Calm. 침착한. I'm very calm now. Okay? The third word, or actually not word, but expression is to be in charge of. 좀 길죠? To be in charge of. 네. 자, 뭐뭐를 담당하다. 네, 이런 뜻입니다. Alright, so these are the three words that we're going to look at today. So let's start reading. So we will continue to find out more about Neil Armstrong. 자, 우리가 대충 알죠? Neil Armstrong 굉장히 유명하신 분이니까. But let's find out what he does. Let's begin reading. Becoming an explorer. Neil was a pilot in the U.S. Navy and fought in the Korean War. Then he became a test pilot for fast jet planes. He was a very skilled engineer as well as a pilot, so he understood how the planes worked. He could also stay calm in difficult and dangerous situations. He was so good at these difficult jobs that NASA invited him to be an astronaut in 1962. Neil in the cockpit of a rocket-powered X-15 plane after a test flight. Neil proved himself working as a pilot of extremely fast planes. 자, Neil Armstrong.

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I'll clean it up right away. What? 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So, I'll clean it up right away. So, clean up. 이제 right away는 바로인데요. 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But actually, we can use this when we are writing something and we are revising. 이렇게 깨끗하게 정리를 해주고 오타를 없애주는 게 바로 clean up예요. So it's not just a matter of cleaning your room or cleaning up your desk, but you can clean up a document as well. Get rid of all the dirty typos. Okay? So send me the clean copy when you're done. Send me the clean copy when you're done. 다 하면 정리된 사본을 보내주세요. 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Alright, so I found a few typos on the first page. Could you take a look? Of course, I'll clean it up right away. Send me the clean copy when you're done. Let's take a look at some key phrases. Here we go. Typo. Typo. It comes from the word typographical error. So it is a mistake that you make when you are typing. So 오타죠. Alright? There are too many careless typos. There are too many careless typos. 자, 부주의한 오타가 너무 많습니다. 사실 이 careless가 typo하고 많이 써요. 왜냐하면은 이 typo들은 굳이 한 번만 확인하면은 잡을 수 있는데 너무 그냥 대충해서 너무 오타가 많은 거예요. So it is careless. You are not careful, but you are careless. And that's why we say careless typos. Okay, there are too many careless typos. Come on, you should check it. Okay, next one. It's just a typo. It's not a big deal. It's just a typo. It's not a big deal. 자, 그냥 오타예요. 별일 아니에요. 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It's not a big deal. All right, let's move on to the next one. Clean up. 자, 여기에서는 청소보다는 정리를 하다, 수정을 하다. To correct it, okay? So please clean up the report before you submit it. Please clean up the report before you submit it. 자, 보고서를 제출하기 전에 정리하십시오. 그래서 이게 정리하는 거예요. 청소가 아니라. Okay? Let's look at the next one. I looked at your feedback and cleaned it up. I looked at your feedback and cleaned it up. 어떤 리포트가 있던, 뭐 어떤 뭐 계약서가 있던 한번 봐서 아 이게 이런 게 틀렸어요. 그러면 그걸 다 정리해서 you clean it up. 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So 정리하다, to clean it up. So when you're at the office and you have a lot of paperwork, right? You edit it, you also clean it up, you check the typos. This is how we use this expression. All right, guys, I think now we are ready for shadowing. All right, everybody, it's time for shadowing. And of course, this is pretty much American Standard English, you know, my pronunciation and my intonation. 근데 알다시피 미국이 워낙 넓은 나라에서 so there are many types of different pronunciation and dialects. So this is just one of them. So let's practice out loud. Are you ready? Let's do it. I found a few typos on the first page. Could you take a look? Of course, I'll clean it up right away. Send me the clean copy when you're done. Send me the clean copy when you're done. Start from the top and go to the bottom. Let's do that one more time. I found a few typos on the first page. Could you take a look? Of course, I'll clean it up right away. Send me the clean copy when you're done. Remember, clean it up. It's like one word, clean it up.

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All right, so today we learned two great useful expressions that we can use inside the office. Typo. 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And clean up. Clean up is not just about cleaning up your room or cleaning up the refrigerator, but cleaning up a document, something that you wrote. Great. 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Meanwhile, take care. 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

있습니다. 행복, 건강, 가득한 하루 되시기 바랍니다. I'll see you next time. Until then, you know what to do. Live with love, passion, and confidence. Thanks a lot. Bye!

Hello, everyone. I am Thomas More. Last time, we saw a politics built by those who never wanted power. Today, we turn to something Raphael found even harder to explain to us. How utopians live with one another so closely that almost nothing is kept private. Not a house, not a journey, not even the manner of one's death. It sounds strange to our ears, but Raphael kept returning to one idea. Theirs is less a nation of subjects than a single, enormous family, where an elder's blessing means something closer to understanding than command. Raphael turned next to marriage, and here his tone grew almost stern. Women do not marry till they are 18, nor men till they are 22. Premarital intercourse, if discovered and proved, brings severe punishment on both man and woman, and the guilty parties are forbidden to marry during their whole lives, unless the governor, by his pardon, remits the sentence. But what struck me most was a custom that comes before the wedding itself. Before any marriage is agreed upon, the bride-to-be is shown naked to the groom by a respectable married woman. And the groom is shown naked to the bride by a respectable man. We laughed when we heard this. And Raphael, without missing a beat, turned the joke back on us. When men go to buy a colt, where they are risking only a little money, they are so suspicious that, though the beast is almost bare, they won't close the deal until the saddle and blanket have been taken off, lest there be a hidden sore underneath. Yet in the choice of a mate, which may cause either delight or disgust for the rest of their lives, people are completely careless. He did not stop there. Even if we cared only about a person's character, he said, we are not wise enough to judge that on sight alone. And even the wisest among us will sometimes find that a beautiful body makes a beautiful soul all the more beautiful still.

Clothing, he pointed out, can hide a physical flaw for years, right up until the marriage can no longer be undone. By then, it is too late to complain. Once a defect appears after the wedding, a husband is expected to accept his fate, precisely because he never bothered to look before agreeing to share his whole life with a stranger. I had no answer for him. He was right. We scrutinize a horse's body more carefully than a spouse's, then act shocked when marriages fall apart. Once married, utopians take the bond with unusual seriousness. Theirs is the only strict monogamy Raphael had encountered anywhere in that part of the world. Most marriages end only with death. Even here, though, there is mercy built into the law. A husband may never abandon a wife simply because age or illness has taken her beauty, since the utopians consider it cruel to leave someone unsupported precisely when they need comfort most. Divorce by mutual consent is possible, but only after the couple's own community, the Senate and the senator's wives, has come to understand the case as thoroughly as a family would. As for adultery, the law shows no such patience. They punish adulterers with the strictest form of slavery. The guilty are bound in chains and set to a lifetime of hard labor, stripped of the comforts every other citizen enjoys. Yet even this punishment carries a strange thread of hope. If, after years of grueling toil, a slave shows genuine remorse, not just for the crime, but for the person he has become, the mayor may reduce or even cancel the sentence, sometimes by his own judgment, sometimes by a vote of the citizens themselves, especially if the wronged spouse has remained faithful throughout. Resist the punishment, however, or defy the discipline of the workhouse, and the penalty turns final. Such prisoners are killed like beasts, without further ceremony. Commit adultery a second time, and death is the only sentence left. Even a utopian's own house is never truly his for long. Every 10 years, citizens are assigned new homes by lot, so that no one grows too attached to any single dwelling. No permanence. No locked door. But also, Raphael pointed out, no need for one. Utopians treat the island itself as one shared household. And just as a child tells a parent before leaving the house, a utopian tells his Sifagrant before leaving his district. It is not so much permission as it is the courtesy owed to family. Travel together, carry a letter marking the day of return, and since every corner of the island feels like home, no one carries anything with them. The next part I want to share with you is one that, I am told, struck readers as one of the most shocking in my whole book. When a body reaches a state beyond all cure, Utopia permits something no country in Europe dared even to speak of: the choice to end one's own suffering. The sick are always carefully tended, and nothing that might cure them, medicine, diet, comfort, is ever neglected. Those with incurable illness are not abandoned either. Nurses sit beside them, talking to ease their loneliness, and doing everything

everything possible to lessen the pain. But when a disease is not only incurable, but constantly and excruciatingly painful, the priests and public officials come to the patient with words that are unflinching. They remind him that he is now unfit for any of life's duties, a burden to himself and to others. He has really outlived his own death. They tell him he should not let the disease prey on him any longer, but now that life is simply torture, he should not hesitate to die, but should rely on hope for something better. Since life has become a mere prison cell, where he is bitterly tormented, he should free himself, or let others free him, from the rack of living. Crucially, the choice is never forced. Those persuaded may starve themselves or be put gently to sleep, but anyone who wishes to live continues to receive the same devoted care. Choose death with the state's blessing, and it is honored as a noble act. But choose it alone, without the approval of priests and senate, and the outcome is entirely different. Under these circumstances, when death is advised by the authorities, they consider self-destruction honorable. But the suicide, who takes his own life without the approval of priests and senate, they consider unworthy either of earth or fire, and throw his body, unburied and disgraced, into a bog. Honor, it seems, depends entirely on this permission. But here, permission means something closer to a family's blessing than a ruler's decree. The priests and senate stand in for the elders who have watched this person's whole life, and who alone can say that the suffering has truly become unbearable. Friends, today we have seen how closely utopians live with one another, in marriage, in travel, even in the manner of their final days. I came to see it, in the end, as Pythagoras once did, a community of friends who hold everything in common, where an elder's blessing is not a chain, but a form of care. Perhaps the real question is not whether such a life is free, but whether we, who prize our privacy so highly, have anyone left who knows us well enough to bless the choices we make alone. I look forward to seeing you again for our next voyage.